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13: God created you on purpose and for a purpose. There is a purpose for your life.
14: When we connect with God's purpose, we'll find God-given fulfillment. But today, Pastor Greg Laurie points out that so many are disconnected.
13: 58% of young adults report experiencing little or no purpose or meaning in their lives. Is that a description of you? Here's what you need to know. God has a plan and a purpose just for you. This is

If you don't know where you're going, how do you know when you get there? It seems some people are in permanent wander mode. They're drifting. But those who live for the Lord continually encounter the wonder of God. Wonder or wander? The choice is up to us. And today on A New Beginning, Pastor Greg Laurie

0: Now, the result of this is that every oppressor together shall be scattered. What the verse is saying actually in the Hebrew is that all oppressors will be put out together. Israel will no more be oppressed. The divine Redeemer will conquer the enemy. So, promise number one, in Israel's redemption, a divine Redeemer. Number two, divine reign, verse one. A divine Redeemer and divine reign. Look at verse one. Ask of the Lord rain in the time of the latter rain. So the Lord shall make bright clouds and give them showers of rain to everyone, grass in the field. Now, first of all, let's back up to verse 17 of chapter 9. When he's talking there about the kingdom and what it'll be like, he says, grain shall make the young men cheerful, and new wine shall make the maids cheerful, is implied. In other words, God is going to bring great harvests. Grain will flourish, grapes will flourish, and all you have to do is ask the Lord for it. Verse 1 of chapter 10. In the time of the latter rain, God is going to bring rain. Now, people have discussed whether this is literal rain. I think it is, yes, first of all, literal rain. I think in the time of the kingdom, God is going to make it rain in order that crops will flourish. Stuff is going to grow like it has never grown before. Now, I've been out on the desert outside of Jerusalem to the east, down to the Dead Sea a couple of times, and that is real desert. But when the Lord makes it rain, and I mean it is going to rain in the kingdom, watch what happens. Isaiah 35:1. And the wilderness and the solitary place shall be glad for them. This is when the kingdom comes. Now listen to the next one. And the desert shall rejoice and blossom like what? The rose. It shall blossom abundantly and rejoice even with joy and singing. The glory of Lebanon shall be given to it. And if you've ever been to Lebanon, Lebanon, before it was denuded so much, the only thing I can tell you about Lebanon is so fertile and so green and so lush. Parts of it look like a Lake Arrowhead area. Incredibly beautiful area. And he says the desert is going to look like Lebanon, and it's going to look like Carmel, and it's going to look like Sharon. And the valley of Sharon is the coastal valley, which is so green and beautiful. And Carmel is the range of mountains that goes up the coast to the north that is so green and nice. And the desert is going to look like that. Well, in order for that to happen in the desert, folks, you're going to have some real rain. God is going to make it rain, real rain. And verse 6, the lame man's going to leap like a deer. The tongue of the dumb is going to sing. And in the wilderness, watch this, shall waters break out and streams in the desert, and the parched ground shall become a pool, and the thirsty land springs of water. In the habitation of jackals, where each lay, shall be grass with reeds and rushes. Water everywhere! It's going to be like a water field in the desert. Literal rain. But it's more than that. Because while the Bible always promises a literal kingdom with literal rain, and literal water, and literal fields growing with literal crops, it also speaks of spiritual blessing outpoured on the people of God. It's a truth in and of itself, and it's also an illustration of a spiritual truth, that God is going to pour out the rain of marvelous blessing. In fact, in Hosea 6:1, come let us return to the Lord, for he's torn and he will heal. He has smitten, he will bind us up. And after 2 days he will revive us, and the third day he will raise us up, and we shall live in his sight. Now watch this. Then shall we know if we follow to know the Lord. His going forth is prepared as the morning, and he shall come to us as the rain, as the latter and former rain to the earth. In other words, God's outpoured blessing is likened to the rain. And so the latter rain here, the latter rain is the spring rain that comes in March and April that's so indispensable to the crops. And he says you're not only going to get literal latter rain, you're going to get the latter rain of God's blessing. I think all of that is encompassed in this thought in Zechariah 10:1. And the word here is most interesting. It says he will give them, look at this, showers of rain. And the word there is a very special word in the Hebrew. It doesn't mean a violent, destructive rain, but the Hebrew means a productive, ample rain. It isn't going to be flooding them out. So the rain clouds will pour their water, and the clouds of God's blessing will pour their blessing.
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12: Mr. Gorbachev, tear down this wall.
10: The wall stood as a symbol of oppression, dividing families and freedom itself. Many believed it would stand forever. His critics dismissed Reagan's words as unrealistic and even provocative. But 2 years later, that wall fell and the Cold War ended shortly after. Reagan believed that strength, clarity, and moral confidence could change history. And on that day, he was unafraid to stand for those beliefs. A reminder of the power of a person's convictions.
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19: Wars on easy ceasefire. The military said in a post on X that Iran had a chance to honor the ceasefire agreement but elected not to when its forces attacked a ship near the Strait of Hormuz earlier Saturday. Tensions are high in Venezuela as the death toll now rises to 1,430. After two powerful earthquakes struck 3 days ago, families have reported that 68,900 people are still missing. Many civilians leading search efforts, frustrated by what they see in an inadequate government response. International rescue teams continue to join the effort, with 17 flights bringing in over 1,600 rescue workers earlier Saturday. The disaster is a major challenge for acting President Delcy Rodriguez. The capital's main airport is also damaged, complicating aid delivery. This is SRN News.
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24: These words of Dr. Martin Luther King Jr. are among the most eloquent I've ever read on the subject of work. He said, "If a man is called to be a street sweeper, he should sweep streets even as Michelangelo painted, or Beethoven composed music, or Shakespeare wrote poetry. 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
11: 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Neil Armstrong's words were simple, but the moment was historic.
13: It's one small step for man, one
11: The Apollo 11 mission was the result of years of sacrifice, innovation, and national resolve. More than 400,000 Americans worked behind the scenes to make the mission possible. At a time of division at home and tension abroad, the moon landing reminded the world what free people could accomplish when united by a common goal. America didn't just reach the moon. We proved that there were no limits to what we could imagine or achieve.

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1: 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Or pick a...
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6: 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The late Raymond Edmond says it this way. With thoughtless and impatient hands, we tangle up the plans the Lord has wrought. 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
8: Managers and experts call unprecedented. There was little relief from the strong winds on Saturday, and officials have canceled any 4th of July fireworks plans. A United Airlines passenger jet nearly hit a drone as it was landing in Newark Airport in New Jersey. The FAA said the flight crew reported seeing the drone only about 100 feet below during final descent on Friday. And according to the airline, they were carrying 106 passengers and 5 crew members from Key West, Florida. The U.S. military says it has struck 10 targets in Iran as President Trump's directing continuing a string of attacks that have shaken the war's uneasy ceasefire. The military said in a post on X yesterday that Iran had a chance to honor the ceasefire but elected not to when its forces attacked a ship near the Strait of Hormuz Saturday. This is SRN News.
9: America wouldn't be America without Ohio. So this year, while we celebrate our nation's 250th year, let's also celebrate Ohio's vital role in our nation's past, its present, and its future. At America.
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10: In 1987, standing at the Berlin Wall, President Ronald Reagan issued a challenge heard around the world.
12: Mr. Gorbachev, tear down this wall.
10: The wall stood as a symbol of oppression, dividing families and freedom itself. Many believed it would stand forever. His critics dismissed Reagan's words as unrealistic and even provocative. But 2 years later, That wall fell, and the Cold War ended shortly after. Reagan believed that strength, clarity, and moral confidence could change history. And on that day, he was unafraid to stand for those beliefs. A reminder of the power of a person's convictions.
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6: Mr. Gorbachev, tear down this wall.
4: The wall stood as a symbol of oppression, dividing families and freedom itself. Many believed it would stand forever. His critics dismissed Reagan's words as unrealistic and even provocative. But 2 years later, that wall fell and the Cold War ended shortly after. Reagan believed that strength, clarity, and moral confidence could change history. And on that day, he was unafraid to stand for those beliefs. A reminder of the power of a person's convictions.
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15: Exodus 10 verse 20 says that God hardened Pharaoh's heart. 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On a lighter note, What does the J in J. Vernon McGee stand for? 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
1: In November of 1863, President Abraham Lincoln spoke for just over 2 minutes at a battlefield in Gettysburg, Pennsylvania. He spoke less than 300 words, but they served to redefine a nation. At Gettysburg, Lincoln reminded Americans that the Civil War wasn't just about preserving territory. It was about preserving the idea that a nation built on liberty could endure, that it must endure. He spoke of sacrifice, of unfinished work, and of a government of the people, by the people, for the people. In America's darkest hour, Lincoln pointed our nation back to its founding ideals and challenged future generations to live up to them.
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6: 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How many times have you said, "What was I thinking?" 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The late Raymond Edmond says it this way: "With thoughtless and impatient hands, we tangle up the plans the Lord has wrought. And when we cry in pain, he saith, 'Be quiet, dear, while I untie the knot.'" And so thank you, Lord, for untying all the knots again. And again. 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
0: On July 20th, 1969, the world watched as an American astronaut stepped foot where no human being had ever stepped, under the surface of the moon. Neil Armstrong's words were simple, but the moment was historic.
3: It's one small step for man, one giant leap for mankind.
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7: There's a

Ladies and gentlemen, Rick Reitingbaugh of the Gospel Defender Ministries. This gospel message will encourage and equip those who have ears to hear to be a Christian, clothed with the armor of a gospel defender.

Ladies and gentlemen, there are few battlegrounds in the Word of God greater than that of Luke 16, verses 19 through 31. That is about a certain rich man and a man named Lazarus. There are those who believe these verses are a parable. There are those who do not. I am one of those who do not. I reject the idea that these verses are a parable for far too many reasons we have time to discuss in this message, so I won't. Putting all those reasons on a shelf for now, the truth revealed in these 13 verses remains the same. Luke 16, verses 19 through 31, is the account of two men with great differences. The first difference between the two men of Luke 16 was their two different lives. It is written in verses 19 through 21. There was a certain rich man who was clothed in purple and fine linen and fared sumptuously every day. But there was a certain beggar named Lazarus, full of sores, who was laid at his gate, desiring to be fed with the crumbs which fell from the rich man's table. Moreover, the dogs came and licked his sores. The difference between the lives of these two men could hardly be greater. The rich man was clothed in purple and fine linen. Lazarus was clothed in rags and sores. The rich man fared sumptuously. Lazarus desired to be fed with the crumbs which fell from the rich man's table. The rich man undoubtedly had maids and butlers to attend to his needs. Lazarus had dogs to attend to his. The rich man was healthy and wealthy. Lazarus was poor and covered with sores. The rich man was rich, Lazarus was a beggar. The rich man lived in a palatial estate. Lazarus lived at the rich man's gate. Verse 25 says the rich man received good things in his lifetime. Lazarus received evil things. There could hardly be two lives lived more differently than these two men. They lived and they died on opposite sides of the tracks. We sometimes see the same differences between the lives of people today. There are the haves and there are the have-nots. If you have seen this, you may have said, "Life is not fair." But where is it written that life must be fair? Even Jesus said one time, "You have the poor with you always." We Christians have seen some in the world prosper while some brethren in the church suffer. For some, this is a great challenge to their faith. It is difficult for some to understand why children of God do not prosper like children of the devil. But this is not too difficult to understand. Christians who are faithful to Christ tithe much of their life's income to Christ, their King, and to his earthly kingdom, his church. In many cases, this amounts to a large home, a recreation vehicle, or a summer vacation every day. Christians who are faithful to Christ have turned down overtime on the Lord's Day to be in the assembly of God's people where they can be around the Lord's table. In some cases, Christians who are faithful to Christ have chosen to be employed in a place earning less money than what they otherwise could have earned because of their commitment to Christ. The focus of a faithful Christian's life is not money, but being obedient to the will of God. Their focus sometimes results in a Christian having less materialism than others who are of the world. When we place alongside each other the accumulated wealth of a person outside Jesus Christ with the accumulated wealth of a Christian who seeks first the kingdom of God, there is great disparity. Those who love the world are rewarded in this world,
Those who love the Lord wait for their reward. It is as Jesus said in Matthew 6, verse 19, lay up for yourselves treasures in heaven. Apostle Paul preached to the souls of Lystra, Iconium, and Antioch. We must through much tribulation enter into the kingdom of God. As we will see, that disparity is flipped on its head when the great equalizer of all men, death, visits our homes. The first difference between the two men of Luke 16 was the difference in the lives they lived. The second difference between the two men of Luke 16 was their two different deaths. In verse 22, we are told, so it was that the beggar died and was carried by the angels to Abraham's bosom. The rich man also died and was buried. Death is the great equalizer of the human race. Hebrews 9, verse 27 says, it is appointed for men and all women, to die. Consider that scripture hard and long. All men, rich or poor, black or white, foreign or domestic, educated or ignorant, are destined to die. Perhaps it was because of his poverty that the beggar died, but in spite of his wealth, so did the certain rich man. Death is no respecter of persons. I have been to many cemeteries, sometimes to preach a funeral sermon, and sometimes to hear one. Sometimes I have been there to remember one of my ancestors. While there, for whatever reason, and this is true of every cemetery, I have noticed that not all headstones are equal. Some appear to be very cheap, while others appear to be of great expense, standing tall, made from the finest of marble or granite. But there is one fact true of all of them. There is a body deader than a doornail lying beneath each one. But while the body lays there, its spirit is alive either in the presence of God Almighty or from his presence. Both men in Luke 16 died. We can only assume the ill health of the beggar resulted in his death. We are not told why the certain rich man died. Maybe he ate himself to death. After all, he fared sumptuously every day. We all know people who appear to be trying to do this to themselves. It is noteworthy that the Bible does not tell us the beggar was even buried. Perhaps he died while resting at the rich man's gate, and the dogs that licked his sores ate his flesh and bones after he died. Dogs don't care if you are a prince or a pauper. To them, you are simply a happy meal. If not eaten by the dogs, perhaps he was thrown in the town dump, Gehenna. This is not a pleasant thought, but that is the way it is sometimes. These two lives of Luke 16 were lived in stark contrast to the other, but they had this one thing in common. They both died. The third difference between the two men of Luke 16 was their two different destinies. So it was that the beggar died and was carried by the angels to Abraham's bosom. The rich man died and was buried. And being in torments in Hades, he lifted up his eyes and saw Abraham afar off and Lazarus in his bosom. Then he cried and said, Father Abraham! Have mercy on me, and send Lazarus that he may dip the tip of his finger in water and cool my tongue, for I am tormented in this flame. But Abraham said, Son, remember that in your lifetime you received your good things, and likewise Lazarus evil things. But now he is comforted and you are tormented. In life, there was a great contrast between the life of the certain rich man and the life of Lazarus. The certain rich man lifted his eyes, awoke, and found himself in Hades.
Lazarus was carried by the angels and found himself in Abraham's bosom. The certain rich man was in a place of torment. Lazarus was in a place of comfort. The place in which the certain rich man found himself was a place of torment, not only because of the flame, but because of the memories he took with him. "Son, remember," said Abraham. In hell, people will have a long time to remember the good things they had received and the good things they could have done. What seemed to be so unfair in this life ultimately got corrected in the afterlife. I don't know whether or not you have noticed it, but for the most part, the world looks upon those who have money as being successful, while those who have little are looked upon as ignorant failures. If grading success by the standards of the world, this is true. The more you have, the more successful you are. The less you have, the more unsuccessful you are. We have all seen the bumper sticker. The one who ends up with the most toys wins. That is not true, but the world has bought into that mindset. Ask the rich man who is in torment if he believes that. He would trade places with Lazarus in a heartbeat. He would be glad to exchange his success for Lazarus's sores. He would gladly give up gluttony to sit at a rich man's gate. He would gladly trade his caviar for crumbs. He would exchange the searing flames of hell for the disease, dependency, and despair Lazarus experienced while alive. What a difference death makes as far as one's perspective concerning what success really is. Ladies and gentlemen, success is not measured by how much money you have, or how much you have to eat, or how well-dressed you are. Success is measured by where you spend eternity. The certain rich man, who probably knew and tolerated Lazarus at his gate, now begged that Lazarus dip his finger in water and cool his tongue. The fourth difference between the two men of Luke 16 was their two different eternities. The certain rich man wanted nothing more than to escape torments, but was told, "Between us and you, there is a great gulf fixed, so that those who want to pass from here to you cannot, nor can those from there pass to us." Ladies and gentlemen, there is not only a great separation between Christians and those who are not in this life, there will be one in the afterlife as well. Abraham called it a great gulf, and he said it was fixed. The one who fixed it was God Almighty. If you were to take your best jumping shoes to hell, you could not jump over the great gulf that separates the righteous from the unrighteous. If you tried to swing across the great gulf using a grapevine, the heat of hell would incinerate the vine. If you were to try to pole vault across the great gulf, the pole would melt before you vaulted yourself into space. There may be intermingling of the godly with the ungodly in this life, but there will be none in the life to come. There is no traffic between Abraham's bosom and the place of torment. There will be a final and eternal segregation, and it will not be a separation of blacks and whites. That segregation will pale in comparison to the segregation to come. It will be a segregation of those who rejected Christ

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5: That your spouse will be on one side and you will be on the other. It may come to pass that your children will be on one side and you on the other. On what side of the line you find yourself will hinge on what you have done with Christ's word in this life, obeyed it or disobeyed it. Jesus described the judgment of all the world's nations in Matthew chapter 25. When the Son of Man comes in His glory, and all the holy angels with Him, then He will sit on the throne of His glory. All the nations will be gathered before Him, and He will separate them one from another, as a shepherd divides his sheep from the goats. He will set the sheep on His right hand, but the goats on the left. The goats will go into everlasting punishment, and the sheep will go into everlasting life. That will be the way it will be, whether or not you like it or even believe it. Billy Sunday, the famous preacher at the beginning of the 20th century, said those who did not believe this account of the judgment or in hell itself will not be there 5 minutes before they become a believer. He got that idea from Christ. The fifth difference between the two men of Luke 16 was the two requests of the rich man. We have already noted the first request of the rich man. Father Abraham, have mercy on me and send Lazarus, that he may dip the tip of his finger in water and cool my tongue. Request denied. His second request was, I beg you therefore, Father, that you would send Lazarus to my father's house, for I have five brothers, that he may testify to them, lest they also come to this place of torment. Again, request denied. The answer he received was, they have Moses and the prophets. Let them hear them. The certain rich man prayed again, no, Father Abraham. But if one goes to them from the dead, they will repent. He received the same answer. Request denied. The certain rich man's prayer request was a little too late. His earthly life was over, and now he was in Hades. His prayer was for the impossible. No one is going to come from the dead and testify to the living about the afterlife. Some have said they have, but they are either liars or lunatics. Spiritualists nor necromancers can help the living. The one who resurrected from the dead 3 days after he was murdered and buried is the only person who has the truth concerning life in the here and now and the one after a person dies and is buried. He has once and for all time spoken regarding how to prepare for that eternity. He who believes and is baptized will be saved. Saved from what? Sin? Yes. Saved from the guilt of sin? Yes. Saved from the power of sin? Yes. Saved from the consequences of sin? Yes. Saved from hell? Yes. Saved from eternal torment? Yes. Saved from separation from God? Yes. Saved from being separated from family? Yes. Ladies and gentlemen, if one were to come back from the dead today, what would that person say that has not already been said in the book of all books? Would they not tell us the biggest mistake we can make in our earthly journey is to reject Christ? Yes. Would they not tell us the best thing we can do to prepare for our own death and judgment is to do what Christ and His apostles have told us to do? Yes. Would they not tell us the best book to read and know in this life is the

good book, the best book, the Bible? Yes. Would they not tell us that we must repent and let every one of us be baptized for the remission of our sins? Yes. When the certain rich man's brothers left the funeral service for their rich brother, they probably did what most people do, go somewhere to eat, forgetting what the preacher said concerning their personal need to get ready for their own death. This preacher has no better message to send you off than that same message. In the words of Prophet Amos, prepare to meet your God. So if you have listened to this message, you are without excuse. You know what you should do, what you must do, and what you can do to be ready. The question is, what are you going to do? Between knowing what you must do and what you are going to do will make all the difference in eternity. There's a great day coming, a great day coming, there's a great day coming by and by. When the saints and the sinners shall be parted right and left, are you ready for that day to come? There's a bright day coming, a bright day coming, there's a bright day coming by and by. But its brightness shall only come to them that love the Lord. Are you ready for that day to come? There's a sad day coming, a sad day coming, there's a sad day coming by and by. When the sinner shall hear his doom, depart, I know you not. Are you ready for that day to come? Ladies and gentlemen, are you ready for the judgment day? There's a

0: Ladies and gentlemen, Rick Breidenbaugh speaking. You have just heard another Gospel Defender Ministries broadcast, brought to you by the church that Jesus built, that preaches all the word to all the world. Jesus said in Mark 16, verse 16, "He who believes and is baptized will be saved." 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Our mailing address is Gospel Defender Ministries, Post Office Box 575, Chillicothe, Chillicothe, Chillicothe, Ohio, zip 45601. 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
8: 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He said, "If a man is called to be a street sweeper, he should sweep streets even as Michelangelo painted, or Beethoven composed music, or Shakespeare wrote poetry. 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
11: And for a purpose, there is a purpose for your life.
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11: 58% of young adults report experiencing little or no purpose or meaning in their lives. 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

0: You're not only going to get literal latter rain, you're going to get the latter rain of God's blessing. I think all of that is encompassed in this thought in Zechariah 10:1. And the word here is most interesting. It says he will give them, look at this, showers of rain. And the word there is a very special word in the Hebrew. It doesn't mean a violent, destructive rain, but the Hebrew means a productive, ample rain. It isn't going to be flooding them out. So the rain clouds will pour their water, and the clouds of God's blessing will pour their blessing.
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4: In November of 1863... President Abraham Lincoln spoke for just over 2 minutes at a battlefield in Gettysburg, Pennsylvania. He spoke less than 300 words, but they served to redefine a nation. At Gettysburg, Lincoln reminded Americans that the Civil War wasn't just about preserving territory. It was about preserving the idea that a nation built on liberty could endure, that it must endure. He spoke of sacrifice, of unfinished work, and of a government of the people, by the people, for the people. In America's darkest hour, Lincoln pointed our nation back to its founding ideals and challenged future generations to live up to them.
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0: 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Due to ongoing uncertainty surrounding overseas travel conditions and future international travel considerations, the Italy Unfiltered Tour has been canceled. 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
2: In November of 1863, President Abraham Lincoln spoke for just over 2 minutes at a battlefield in Gettysburg, Pennsylvania. He spoke less than 300 words, but they served to redefine a nation. At Gettysburg, Lincoln reminded Americans that the Civil War wasn't just about preserving territory. It was about preserving the idea that a nation built on liberty could endure, that it must endure. He spoke of sacrifice, of unfinished work, and of a government of the people, by the people, for the people. In America's darkest hour, Lincoln pointed our nation back to its founding ideals and challenged future generations to live up to them.
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6: These words of Dr. Martin Luther King Jr. are among the most eloquent I've ever read on the subject of work. He said, "If a man is called to be a street sweeper, he should sweep streets even as Michelangelo painted, or Beethoven composed music, or Shakespeare wrote poetry. 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
9: I was in Kansas City on behalf of our ministry, cheering on our team there and laying the groundwork for a brand new family retreat in that area. After one of my speaking events, I was greeting people and I met Janice, a young woman who had brought her mother, Eunice. Janice did not want to take my photo or have me sign a book. Instead, she just wanted me to talk to Eunice, to pray for her. It did not appear that her mother had a disability, but I did notice that Eunice's eyes were red and wet. Apparently, my message that night had meant a lot to her. She couldn't bring herself to speak, and so Janice explained that her mother was suffering severely from pretty serious depression. "Is that so?" I asked Eunice. And she pressed a tissue to her eyes and nodded yes. I wasn't about to rush Janice and her mother off the platform because I have been depressed. And yes, often I still get down. In many ways, depression is harder to deal with than my physical disability. So in a way, as best I could, I understood Eunice's pain.

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2: On July 4th, 1776, a group of seemingly ordinary men made an extraordinary decision in a small room in Philadelphia. 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The Declaration of Independence wasn't just a breakup letter for King George. 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Today, 250 years later, those words still matter, because America isn't just a place. It's an idea born in courage, sustained by sacrifice, and passed from generation to generation. 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
5: These words of Dr. Martin Luther King Jr. are among the most eloquent I've ever read on the subject of work. He said, "If a man is called to be a street sweeper, he should sweep streets even as Michelangelo painted, or Beethoven composed music, or Shakespeare wrote poetry. He should sweep streets so well that all the host of heaven and earth will pause to say, 'Here lived a great street sweeper who did his job well.'" Here's a suggestion. Every person should insert his or her vocation in that beautiful statement and see how they measure up. This is David Jeremiah, encouraging you to get on the road to new life. 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
8: News, I'm Mary Rose. New research is highlighting differences within the Democratic Party's diverse voter base.
9: According to Pew Research, Black and Hispanic voters, while still largely aligned with Democrats, often differ from the party's more progressive wing. Many support economic liberal policies, but takes more moderate positions on social issues. They're also more likely to favor stricter border enforcement and stronger policing than progressive activists. The findings point to an evolving Democratic base, with key voting blocks not fully embracing the party's shift to the left. Ron Taylor reporting.
8: Iran has launched attacks on Beirut and Kuwait following U.S. strikes. Kuwait's military said today its air defense systems were intercepting missiles and drones. Iran's interior ministry is urging residents there to seek shelter and remain calm. This is SRN News.
10: 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There's a

Ladies and gentlemen, Rick Reidenbaugh of the Gospel Defender Ministries. This gospel message will encourage and equip those who have ears to hear to be a Christian, clothed with the armor of a gospel defender.

0: Ladies and gentlemen, there are few battlegrounds in the Word of God greater than that of Luke 16, verses 19 through 31. That is about a certain rich man and a man named Lazarus. There are those who believe these verses are a parable. There are those who do not. I am one of those who do not. I reject the idea that these verses are a parable for far too many reasons we have time to discuss in this message, so I won't. Putting all those reasons on a shelf for now, the truth revealed in these 13 verses remains the same. Luke 16, verses 19 through 31 is the account of two men with great differences. The first difference between the two men of Luke 16 was their two different lives. It is written in verses 19 through 21. There was a certain rich man who was clothed in purple and fine linen and fared sumptuously every day. But there was a certain beggar named Lazarus, full of sores, who was laid at his gate, desiring to be fed with the crumbs which fell from the rich man's table. Moreover, the dogs came and licked his sores. The difference between the lives of these two men could hardly be greater. The rich man was clothed in purple and fine linen. Lazarus was clothed in rags and sores. The rich man fared sumptuously. Lazarus desired to be fed with the crumbs which fell from the rich man's table. The rich man undoubtedly had maids and butlers to attend to his needs. Lazarus had dogs to attend to his. The rich man was healthy and wealthy. Lazarus was poor and covered with sores. The rich man was rich, Lazarus was a beggar. The rich man lived in a palatial estate. Lazarus lived at the rich man's gate. Verse 25 says the rich man received good things in his lifetime. Lazarus received evil things. There could hardly be two lives lived more differently than these two men. They lived and they died on opposite sides of the tracks. We sometimes see the same differences between the lives of people today. There are the haves and there are the have-nots. If you have seen this, you may have said, "Life is not fair." But where is it written that life must be fair? Even Jesus said one time, "You have the poor with you always." We Christians have seen some in the world prosper while some brethren in the church suffer. For some, this is a great challenge to their faith. It is difficult for some to understand why children of God do not prosper like children of the devil. But this is not too difficult to understand. Christians who are faithful to Christ tithe much of their life's income to Christ, their King, and to his earthly kingdom, his church. In many cases, this amounts to a large home, a recreation vehicle, or a summer vacation every day. Christians who are faithful to Christ have turned down overtime on the Lord's Day to be in the assembly of God's people where they can be around the Lord's table. In some cases, Christians who are faithful to Christ have chosen to be employed in a place earning less money than what they otherwise could have earned because of their commitment to Christ. The focus of a faithful Christian's life is not money, but being obedient to the will of God. Their focus sometimes results in a Christian having less materialism than others who are of the world. When we place alongside each other the accumulated wealth of a person outside Jesus Christ with the accumulated wealth of a Christian who seeks first the kingdom of God, there is great disparity. Those who love the world are rewarded in this world, Those who love the Lord wait for their reward. It is as Jesus said in Matthew 6, verse 19, lay up for yourselves treasures in heaven. Apostle Paul preached to the souls of Lystra, Iconium, and Antioch. We must through much tribulation enter into the kingdom of God. As we will see, that disparity is flipped on its head when the great equalizer of all men, death, visits our homes. The first difference between the two men of Luke 16 was the difference in the lives they lived. The second difference between the two men of Luke 16 was their two different deaths. In verse 22, we are told, so it was that the beggar died and was carried by the angels to Abraham's bosom. The rich man also died and was buried. Death is the great equalizer of the human race. Hebrews 9, verse 27 says, it is appointed for men and all women, to die. Consider that scripture hard and long. All men, rich or poor, black or white, foreign or domestic, educated or ignorant, are destined to die. Perhaps it was because of his poverty that the beggar died, but in spite of his wealth, so did the certain rich man. Death is no respecter of persons. I have been to many cemeteries, sometimes to preach a funeral sermon, and sometimes to hear one. Sometimes I have been there to remember one of my ancestors. While there, for whatever reason, and this is true of every cemetery, I have noticed that not all headstones are equal. Some appear to be very cheap, while others appear to be of great expense, standing tall, made from the finest of marble or granite. But there is one fact true of all of them. There is a body deader than a doornail lying beneath each one. But while the body lays there, its spirit is alive either in the presence of God Almighty or from his presence. Both men in Luke 16 died. We can only assume the ill health of the beggar resulted in his death. We are not told why the certain rich man died. Maybe he ate himself to death. After all, he fared sumptuously every day. We all know people who appear to be trying to do this to themselves. It is noteworthy that the Bible does not tell us the beggar was even buried. Perhaps he died while resting at the rich man's gate, and the dogs that licked his sores ate his flesh and bones after he died. Dogs don't care if you are a prince or a pauper. To them, you are simply a happy meal. If not eaten by the dogs, perhaps he was thrown in the town dump, Gehenna. This is not a pleasant thought, but that is the way it is sometimes. These two lives of Luke 16 were lived in stark contrast to the other, but they had this one thing in common. They both died. The third difference between the two men of Luke 16 was their two different destinies. So it was that the beggar died and was carried by the angels to Abraham's bosom. The rich man died and was buried. And being in torments in Hades, he lifted up his eyes and saw Abraham afar off, and Lazarus in his bosom. Then he cried and said, Father Abraham, have mercy on me, and send Lazarus that he may dip the tip of his finger in water, and cool my tongue, for I am tormented in this flame. But Abraham said, Son, remember that in your lifetime you received your good things, and likewise Lazarus evil things. But now he is comforted and you are tormented. In life there was a great contrast between the life of the certain rich man and the life of Lazarus. The certain rich man lifted his eyes, awoke, and found himself in Hades. Lazarus was carried by the angels and found himself in Abraham's bosom. A certain rich man was in a place of torment. Lazarus was in a place of comfort. The place in which the certain rich man found himself was a place of torment, not only because of the flame, but because of the memories he took with him. "Son, remember," said Abraham. In hell, people will have a long time to remember the good things they had received and the good things they could have done. What seemed to be so unfair in this life ultimately got corrected in the afterlife. I don't know whether or not you have noticed it, but for the most part, the world looks upon those who have money as being successful, while those who have little are looked upon as ignorant failures. If grading success by the standards of the world, this is true. The more you have, the more successful you are. The less you have, the more unsuccessful you are. We have all seen the bumper sticker. The one who ends up with the most toys wins. That is not true, but the world has bought into that mindset. Ask the rich man who is in torment if he believes that. He would trade places with Lazarus in a heartbeat. He would be glad to exchange his success for Lazarus's sores. He would gladly give up gluttony to sit at a rich man's gate. He would gladly trade his caviar for crumbs. He would exchange the searing flames of hell for the disease, dependency, and despair Lazarus experienced while alive. What a difference death makes as far as one's perspective concerning what success really is. Ladies and gentlemen, success is not measured by how much money you have, or how much you have to eat, or how well-dressed you are. Success is measured by where you spend eternity. The certain rich man who probably knew and tolerated Lazarus at his gate now begged that Lazarus dip his finger in water and cool his tongue. The fourth difference between the two men of Luke 16 was their two different eternities. The certain rich man wanted nothing more than to escape torments, but was told, "Between us and you there is a great gulf fixed, so that those who want to pass from here to you cannot, nor can those from there pass to us." Ladies and gentlemen, there is not only a great separation between Christians and those who are not in this life, there will be one in the afterlife as well. Abraham called it a great gulf, and he said it was fixed. The one who fixed it was God Almighty. If you were to take your best jumping shoes to hell, you could not jump over the great gulf that separates the righteous from the unrighteous. If you tried to swing across the great gulf using a grapevine, the heat of hell would incinerate the vine. If you were to try to pole vault across the great gulf, the pole would melt before you vaulted yourself into space. There may be intermingling of the godly with the ungodly in this life, but there will be none in the life to come. There is no traffic between Abraham's bosom and the place of torment. There will be a final and eternal segregation, and it will not be a separation of blacks and whites. That segregation will pale in comparison to the segregation to come. It will be a segregation of those who rejected Christ and those who did not. Whether or not anyone likes it, a great eternal line of demarcation has been drawn by God. Those who will be separated will not be based upon skin color or on wealth or on different levels of education. It will be based solely upon what one has done or has not done with Jesus Christ. those who have been baptized in water in the name of Jesus Christ, for remission of sin in this life, will be on one side of the line. Those who have not will be on the other side. Those who have put on Christ in this life will be on one side of the line. Those who have not will be on the other side. Those who have been faithful to Christ under the end of their life will be on one side of the line. Those who have not will be on the other side. It may come to pass that your spouse will be on one side and you will be on the other. It may come to pass that your children will be on one side and you on the other. On what side of the line you find yourself will hinge on what you have done with Christ's word in this life, obeyed it or disobeyed it. Jesus described the judgment of all the world's nations in Matthew chapter 25. When the Son of Man comes in His glory, and all the holy angels with Him, then He will sit on the throne of His glory. All the nations will be gathered before Him, and He will separate them one from another, as a shepherd divides his sheep from the goats. He will set the sheep on His right hand, but the goats on the left. The goats will go into everlasting punishment, and the sheep will go into everlasting life. That will be the way it will be, whether or not you like it or even believe it. Billy Sunday, the famous preacher at the beginning of the 20th century, said those who did not believe this account of the judgment or in hell itself will not be there 5 minutes before they become a believer. He got that idea from Christ. The fifth difference between the two men of Luke 16 was the two requests of the rich man. We have already noted the first request of the rich man. Father Abraham, have mercy on me and send Lazarus, that he may dip the tip of his finger in water and cool my tongue. Request denied. His second request was, I beg you therefore, Father, that you would send Lazarus to my father's house, for I have five brothers, that he may testify to them, lest they also come to this place of torment. Again, request denied. The answer he received was, they have Moses and the prophets, let them hear them. The certain rich man prayed again, no, Father Abraham, but if one goes to them from the dead, they will repent. He received the same answer. Request denied. The certain rich man's prayer request was a little too late. His earthly life was over, and now he was in Hades. His prayer was for the impossible. No one is going to come from the dead and testify to the living about the afterlife. Some have said they have, but they are either liars or lunatics. Spiritualists nor necromancers can help the living. The one who resurrected from the dead 3 days after he was murdered and buried is the only person who has the truth concerning life in the here and now and the one after a person dies and is buried. He has once and for all time spoken regarding how to prepare for that eternity. He who believes and is baptized will be saved. Saved from what? Sin? Yes. Saved from the guilt of sin? Yes. Saved from the power of sin? Yes. Saved from the consequences of sin? Yes. Saved from hell? Yes. Saved from eternal torment? Yes. Saved from separation from God? Yes. Saved from being separated from family? Yes. Ladies and gentlemen, if one were to come back from the dead today, what would that person say that has not already been said in the book of all books? Would they not tell us the biggest mistake we can make in our earthly journey is to reject Christ? Yes. Would they not tell us the best thing we can do to prepare for our own death and judgment? is to do what Christ and his apostles have told us to do? Yes. Would they not tell us the best book to read and know in this life is the good book, the best book, the Bible? Yes. Would they not tell us that we must repent and let every one of us be baptized for the remission of our sins? Yes. When the certain rich man's brothers left the funeral service for their rich brother, they probably did what most people do, go somewhere to eat, forgetting what the preacher said concerning their personal need to get ready for their own death. This preacher has no better message to send you off than that same message. In the words of Prophet Amos, prepare to meet your God. So if you have listened to this message, you are without excuse. You know what you should do, what you must do, and what you can do to be ready. The question is, what are you going to do? Between knowing what you must do and what you are going to do will make all the difference in eternity. There's a great day coming, a great day coming, there's a great day coming by and by. When the saints and the sinners shall be parted right and left, are you ready for that day to come? There's a bright day coming, a bright day coming, there's a bright day coming by and by. But its brightness shall only come to them that love the Lord. Are you ready for that day to come? There's a sad day coming, a sad day coming, there's a sad day coming by and by. When the sinner shall hear his doom, depart, I know you not. Are you ready for that day to come? 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